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another motel bed, another city waiting up ahead. Light another menthol to clear my mind of those memories I pretend to forget, 'cause I always wanna live without regrets. 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

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Another morning, another motel bed. Another city waiting up ahead. And another small memory to leave behind.

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friends and neighbors, this is Bill Smith, the old ranger, asking you to stop on by Wednesday, 1 o'clock, for the Crooked Road Radio Hour. You never know what might happen as we explore music along the crooked road. Come on, there's foolishness to be had.

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Magdalene. 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I eat fish to pass the time away.

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I've been chasing your sugar drops, but I'll never see you again.

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Hold your hats, the party's on, the king is back. Shake the world, get around. It takes a word, make a sound. It's nothing but a plain

somebody came a swing. It's hot time somebody took a crack. It's hot time for folks to start believing. Yes, that's right, party's

Friends and neighbors, this is Bill Smith, the old ranger, asking you to stop on by Wednesday, 1 o'clock, for the Crooked Road Radio Hour. You never know what might happen as we explore music along the crooked road. Come on, there's foolishness to be had.

0: Thank you so much, friends. You're wonderful. We've certainly enjoyed being here with you and being with all the fine folks on the show. We hope you've enjoyed us. We don't want to stay out here too long because I understand they got a big long hook back there. I don't know. What do you want to hear?
1: I heard the judge ask the jury.

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Go ahead, Russell. There's an old man in the foothills, and if he ain't dead, he's living there still. Of them little cutting horses all his life. That's a high dollar habit he don't mind. He's financed building songs and losing wives. Won't get much on mountain time, except the older, the bigger high. He got to fill the big empty with little songs. There's a lady on the high line, she's fighting drought in her own mind. Day by day, she's been losing to the wind. But between the price of feed and the moisture she don't see, the gal considers selling out or pitting in. Might not see a soul for days on them high and lonesome plains. You got to fill the big empty with little songs. You got to fill the big empty

0: wasn't war. 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

0: Can you do splish splash? 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Yeah. 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
1: We'll find out, won't we? 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

0: I should have put some money on that. I made a big mistake. I didn't know I knew that song. Earth to Steve, huh? Play another song. Out of sight.
1: Well, it's your show.
0: Sure is Easter, Vince. Yeah.
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0: Well, I saw her at 9.
1: I saw her at 9:45.
0: I don't think so.
1: Good luck to you.
0: Good luck to you.
1: I hope she don't hurt you.
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0: Well, what did the hen duck say to the drake, honey? 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What did the hen duck say to the drake?
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It's Grandma May. I love your song. If I were any better and I felt well, I'd get up and dance.

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us all thrive. Get out of the jungle and just stay alive. Corn is that danger. 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

birthplace of country music and home of the Carter family, this is Natalie Merchant, and you're listening with me to Radio Bristol, as you very well should be.

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1: We'll do you another gospel song here that, a semi-sacred song nevertheless, that we got from Don Reno and Red Smiley. They recorded this back in 1953. 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
0: 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Some call it hell broke loose in Georgia, and some call it hell broke loose in the bar patch. It's got about three names.
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Up first, Clint Holly brings in stacks of vinyl LPs, new and classic for your listening pleasure. And at 5 p.m., Big Lon dusts off those historic Appalachian 45 RPM singles as well as a few 78 RPM records for your listening pleasure. 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
1: Best we could. Some of them I couldn't remember. But we certainly enjoyed being here with you, and we hope you've enjoyed our little visit. And we're looking forward to seeing some of you while we're up in this part of the country. Ask old Jack Roberts where we're going to be, and he can tell you where we'll be all the rest of this week. Right now, though, let's all walk that floor one more time, and we're going to Spokane, Washington. And y'all go home and go to bed, doggone you. But let's walk the floor first.

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friends and neighbors, this is Bill Smith, the old ranger, asking you to stop on by Wednesday, 1 o'clock, for the Crooked Road Radio Hour. You never know what might happen as we explore music along the crooked road. Come on, there's foolishness to be had.

0: From the birthplace of country music, this is Wynonna.
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Honey, just allow me one more chance to do anything for you. While I'm walking down the road with my head in my hand, I'm looking for a woman needs a worried man. 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
1: I'm your producer, Tobias, here with today's host, Erica Barker. How are you, Erica?
2: I'm doing good.
1: On today's program, we'll be speaking with Ranald Waterman, the Assistant Director of Exhibition Development at Smithsonian's soon-to-be-open National Museum of the American Latino. But before we dive into that conversation, let's kick things off with our traditional museum miscellany question. Now, Erica, what is the actual pathway for building a museum from scratch? And what do you think are some of the biggest challenges you could face before the doors even open?
2: Something that is often asked, or the question that I've received a lot, is what does it actually take to start a museum? And so I just want to talk a little bit about that. And I know the American Alliance of Museums has a great resource for anyone who is thinking about starting your own museum. And Ranald, feel free to jump in as well. You're welcome to answer this question as well and talk about it a little bit. But some of the things that you might want to consider, in my opinion, for starting a museum are, first, just learning about museums, the ethics of museums, best practices, that kind of thing. What are the sort of national standards? But then also identifying the purpose and the needs and the resources. Does a museum on this topic already exist? Does it exist in my area? What does my community actually want out of a museum if I'm going to start a museum in my area? Do I want to be a for-profit or a nonprofit museum? What are the differences there? And that sort of thing. And I found a really interesting blog about this topic as well from a program or a website called Museum Planner, which is all about planning for museums. It's an exhibition design and museum planning consultancy company, but they had a really excellent sort of the 10 things to think about if you're going to start a museum blog by one of their founders that I thought was very interesting. And they recommend creating a one-page description of what your museum will be, because that's a really useful thing to have to be able to tell people about what you're doing. It also helps you organize your own thoughts about what you want to do. And then having a community meeting or getting your community involved, get some stakeholders, get people to care about what you're doing and to help you. And then visiting other museums. They recommend visiting at least 20 other museums as part of starting your museum and taking lots of notes, figuring out what they do that you like, what they do that you don't like, what you might want to try to recreate or not, and just talking to people that are already doing the work you think you want to be doing to figure out what you should be thinking about. And then, of course, doing the numbers. Don't be, super idealistic. You've got to be realistic with your numbers. Where do you actually think you're going to be in your first year, your first 3 years, and that sort of thing? And it takes a lot of money to start a museum. That's the big thing I think a lot of people don't realize, is how much money it takes to get a new museum off the ground. You've got to have your storage space. You've got to have your exhibition space, your office space, your program space. It takes a lot of space and a lot of money and a lot of time. Do you have anything you want to add to that, Ranald?
3: Yeah, I'll definitely echo that you need a bottomless pit full of money that's going to come from all kinds of different donors, corporations, local governments, national government, foundations, mm-hmm. and of course, all the stakeholders that you mentioned that you want to have behind the vision and dream that's behind this museum, which hopefully ultimately has to do with impacting the visitors, the community that this museum is meant to serve.
2: Mm-hmm. Yeah, I think that sums up. Anything else you want to add, Tobias, on that topic that people should think about if you want to open your own museum or start your own museum?
4: Yeah, my mind goes directly to the operational challenges, especially in like non-traditional museum spaces. The West Australian Museum, which was renovated and reopened in 2020, was built around a cultural center that contained, a geology museum and a natural history museum and a library and an old jail and all these historic buildings. And they had to actually kind of build a framework and a whole new building that connected them all. So that would be a challenge and something to think about with museums in non-museum spaces.
2: The operation side of it, especially if you're trying to build a museum in, say, a historic building or something, because that can create a whole new series of operational challenges. With that kind of thing, I think our museum is actually a good example of that too. They did a really good job of renovating the building that our museum is in, but it is a historic building, so that created a lot of complications in the development of the museum, because this is a building from the 1920s and it's protected, and there's only so much you can do to change the building to make it as accessible and modified as it needs to be for a museum. So they They did manage it in our case, but it was a big challenge. I know from before I was around, but I've heard about it.
4: Absolutely.
2: Yeah.
4: So I'm pretty excited to hear about this new museum, which is about to drop. So let's jump right into the questions,
2: Yeah.
4: Erica.
2: Yeah, let's jump into our main conversation topic for today, which is, of course, talking to Ronald Woodeman about the new Smithsonian National Museum of the American Latino. So, can you tell us just a little bit about yourself and sort of your career history, how you got to where you are, and what you actually do at the museum?
3: Sure, absolutely. Well, my life really changed in 2004 when I did a fellowship that is now called the Latino Museum Futures internship, but was essentially a museum studies program for graduate students, and I did this in 2004. At the time, I didn't. It had a much longer title that I won't bore you with, but did not have museum in the title. So I did this fellowship thinking that I was really going to be hanging out with other Latino cultural workers, so street artists, poets, documentarians, folks involved generally with the idea of preserving, promoting, interpreting Latino cultural stuff, based here in the United States. And I got there and I realized, whoa, this is really about museums. And at the same time, I met my mentor, the late great Marvet Perez. At the National Museum of American History, who was a curator working on the exhibit Azúcar, the Life and Music of Celia Cruz. And when I met her and I saw her presentation, I thought I have to work with this woman no matter what it takes. I'd recently been laid off, so I was receiving unemployment benefits anyway. And I thought I can just volunteer, with this curator if she'll let me for as long as my unemployment benefits last. And one thing led to another, and I got a degree, a master's degree in museum education. I did a lot of work with particular collections at the American History Museum. And ultimately, I ended up working in some version of the job I have now at what had formerly been the Smithsonian Latino Center, which
2: Okay.
3: was created in the late 90s, really to try to create more competency around Latino studies across the Smithsonian. And in
2: Okay.
3: 2020, Congress created the Latino Museum, which is where I work now.
2: Awesome. So, you said that in Congress decided this in 2020, but the museum itself has still not actually opened. So, could you give us a little bit of insight into the progress of the museum?
3: For sure. And I have to say, even though we're around 10 years from opening a museum, we're not just sitting on our butts waiting for that.
2: It's a long process.
3: We've actually been quite busy and in really focusing on serving the public and ramping up organizationally to open this museum. I like to say we're kind of like a tadpole with a little frog legs emerging at the back. So essentially, when our legislation was passed, it didn't come with a plot of land, a site to build the museum on. So that's what we are working through at the moment. Obviously, it's Congress ultimately that created us and decides where the site's going to be. So we're hoping that will happen soon. And in the meantime, we have a couple of tactics that we're using to serve the public. One, we have a gallery inside the National Museum of American History, which receives 2 million visitors every year, roughly looking to understand American history, to see Dorothy's red slippers and the Star Spangled Banner. And our gallery is there to basically say, hey, Latino history is U.S. history too. Come to our gallery to learn, in many cases, an untold or an unknown chapter of American history, which would be the experience of different Latinos across the United States shaping U.S. culture and history for, since before the founding of the nation. So we have a gallery in the American History Museum, but we also have traveling exhibits. And an example of one of those would be an exhibit of contemporary glass and lenticular art by the Delatorre brothers that's been traveling across the country. So we're doing stuff trying to serve the public. And I'll emphasize that because we are the National Museum of the American Latino, we're trying not simply to be present in Washington, D.C., but also have a presence as much as possible and develop a real collaboration with Latino serving institutions around the country.
2: That's wonderful. I love how active you're able to be even without your own complete building yet. So speaking of physical spaces, you mentioned that you have some temporary exhibits and a gallery space at the National Museum of American History. So how did that come to be? Why that museum versus any of the other many Smithsonian museums?
3: For sure. Well, for starters, we love to say one Smithsonian. We're, 20 over 22 now, I think, museums, mostly in DC, but they're also research centers from, Harvard all the way down to the Atacama Desert in Chile. So we're a really big organization, and we pride ourselves in sharing resources and cultivating a shared audience. And the National Museum of American History had spent, decades actually leading the charge, as it were, in terms of collecting around Latino studies. So there are some landmark collections there before really many other national museums thought to collect these things. We have collections that deal with Latino music or political history or labor history. So it was a natural spot for us to open up a gallery. Especially back to that idea of Latino history as US history. But there's also a precedent. Before the National Museum of African American History and Culture opened, they had an incubator gallery in that museum. So we really followed their example, and have a little bit of a bigger space, 4,500 square feet, in a gallery, the Molina Family Latino Gallery, that will probably. We have something, let's call it like a 10 to 15 year lease. So it's not a short-term space, but let's call it a medium-term space that will hopefully cover us until we're about ready to open up the new building.
4: I just want to jump in for a second and say, how cool is that museum in San Pedro de Atacama? You mean the little archaeological museum? Is that the one
3: Oh,
4: you're
3: this
4: talking
3: is
4: about?
3: the Smithsonian Observatory that
4: Oh.
3: is in Chile. So I don't know if it has any connection to the archaeological museum. I don't think it does, but it's down there, obviously taking advantage of the clear desert skies.
4: Absolutely gorgeous down there. But the show is called Museum Talk, so I do want to plug that little archaeological museum. It has a really good
3: Absolutely.
4: ratio, really, really
3: Absolutely.
4: good items. It's small, but everything in there is absolutely fantastic.
2: Tobias is probably our best traveled employee here at DCM. He's been everywhere.
3: That's awesome. I love that.
2: I think this is an excellent place, though, for our first song break. So we asked you to select a couple of songs for us today. If you would tell us about whichever one you'd like to start with and just tell us a little bit about why you picked it.
3: Yeah, I think we should start chronologically. I picked a few songs, and the first one is by Mirtha Silva with the legendary Cuarteto Victoria. I believe this is probably from like almost 1940, like maybe 1939 roughly, and it's called Y Algo Más También. And it's by, she's barely a teenager at this point, the legendary singer, Puerto Rican singer Mirtha Silva.

0: And welcome back to Museum Talk. You're here today with Tobias and Erica, and we are talking to Ronald Woodeman, the Assistant Director of Exhibition Development at the Smithsonian's National Museum of the American Latino. And Ronald, would you like to tell us a little bit about why you picked that song we just listened to?
1: Sure. Mirtha Silva is, one of the legends of Puerto Rican music of the 20th century. She is, this is a genre or musical field where you don't have a ton of female performers. And she's not only a singer, but she's a musician. I believe she's the first woman to go into to enter the Union of Puerto Rican Musicians. She was also an early figure on television, both in New York City and Puerto Rico. And she became a really an international star when she was a teenager, singing with various bands. And what I want to say about her is that song that we just listened to is a guaracha, which is an up-tempo style of music that's an Afro-Cuban genre, but that took root all over the Caribbean and Latin America early on, because Afro-Cuban music globalizes really quickly. Like by the late 1800s, it's all over the place. And guarachas are well known for not just being upbeat, but also having kind of naughty double entendre lyrics. So I'll let the Duolingo folks listen to that song again and figure out what she's actually talking about. But it's got some pretty funny lyrics that I dare not really degloss too much on the radio.
0: Oh, how fun. Okay. Well, jumping back into our conversation, you had mentioned that you've got some traveling exhibits and temporary exhibits out, even though the museum itself isn't out yet. So can you tell us a little bit more about, I'm going out of order here, I just realized, but that's all right. Can you tell us a little bit more about that traveling exhibit?
1: Right, I mentioned a traveling exhibit. It's called Kaleidoscope, Delatorre Brothers Retro Perspective. It's essentially a solo show of two brothers, Einar and Jamex de la Torre. They are glass art legends. So you'll see a lot of funny, satirical, almost surreal glass art sculptures, different figures often put into different settings, commenting on contemporary economics, colonial history, art history. But now they've moved into lenticulars, which is kind of like those postcards that you bought before where you see one scene on the left and one scene on the right. Well, they're making some pretty large scale lenticular, I'm not going to call them paintings because that's not what they are, but like composite images. Some of them are even monumental in size, like the one that they installed at the Cheech, the new Chicano art wing of the Riverside Art Museum in Riverside, California. So long story short, these are some artists that have been around since the 90s. They are really border artists. So they live between Tijuana and San Diego. And their artwork is something that we thought would be great for a traveling exhibit, precisely because they're so accessible and use so much humor. As you guys know, often contemporary art museums can be intimidating for folks that don't really have that much preparation or knowledge of art history. And the labels in art history museums are often very dense, and essentially they come across as places that are for the initiated. And this exhibit is one that invites laughter, families to gather and to kind of make sense of pop culture, cultural

0: Do you know like how where all has it traveled so far, or like
1: Yeah, it's traveled across the country to places like Corpus Christi, to the Art Museum of South Texas. It's traveled to the Rubin Center in El Paso. It obviously kicked off the tour at the Cheech, I mentioned, the Riverside Art Museum in California. It's gone to the Corning Glass Museum in Corning, New York, the Kaufsagen, the CAT, the Art Center in Minnesota. It's gone to Tulsa. It's been on the road. The Mint Museum in North Carolina. Quite a few venues, maybe more than I can actually mention right now.
0: Yeah, you don't have to list all of them by name.
1: Yeah.
0: That'd be quite a feat, I'm sure.
1: Right.
0: So jumping back to the National Museum of American History and the Molina Family Latino Gallery, can you tell us a little bit more about the exhibits you've had in that space? I saw online you've got one out now that's about salsa.
1: Right, exactly. And so we actually that's our second exhibit in the Molina Family Latino Gallery. I've had the immense privilege of being the lead curator for both. The first one that we opened up was called Presente, A Latino History of the United States, that opened up in 2020 and won the top exhibition prize from the Smithsonian. So that was we opened up with a bang, you could say. And one of the things I want to emphasize about that exhibit and really all the exhibits that we do is that we invest significantly in audience research, which is, you mentioned the process of opening up a new museum. You have to know what visitors know, what your audience know, what they like, how what their kind of social habits are. So we did a whole year's worth of a, four season study around the Presente exhibit. To get a sense of how our visitors related to it and what they got out of it. And for 90% of our visitors, they were incredibly satisfied with the experience precisely because they were seeing stories that have been totally absent from their high school, from their school curriculum in general. So for many of our visitors, it was a great opportunity to see how Latino or Hispanic communities have been within what would become the United States since before 1776, to see our incredible role in terms of shaping U.S. Culture, politics, from dance to visual arts to labor laws. So this that first exhibit was a great opportunity, but one of the Since it covered such a vast topic, it did come with a big burden as we were making it of trying to sort of tell all these different stories. So for our second exhibit, Puro Ritmo, The Musical Journey of Salsa, we said, you know what, let's take a step back. Let's not sort of machine gun visitors with like all this information and all these historical frameworks for them to make sense of. Let's create an exhibit that visitors can find joy in to begin with, but that also that so many different Latino and Americans of all stripes, have created the communities around dance. And so definitely the salsa and his family of rhythms is a topic that, well, in the first hand, if we're looking at it's about the evolution of Afro-Cuban music within the United States and how it transforms into different sounds over the past century, in part because this music is taken on by Puerto Ricans, Mexican Americans, Jewish Americans, and others as their own music, and they start innovating and transforming it, as I said, into new sounds like, boogaloo or Latin soul or Latin rock or even salsa in and of itself. And in some cases, it's entertainment, but in other cases, it's an opportunity to connect with ancestry and to almost get to know your history through the song lyrics themselves, because so much of our songbook has to do with, our history of the past 200 years, whether it's coming out of slavery or cutting sugarcane or immigrating to the United States or talking about hot housing inequality in New York City. This music deals with so many topics. So, in any case, to make a novel short, we thought music would be a great topic to kind of focus on because, yes, it's history, but it's also an opportunity for people to come together and find community around song and dance.
0: Yeah, well, we definitely understand how music can be a window into your history here.
1: No doubt. Talking to the right people here.
0: Yes. Could you

0: Tell me a little bit more. I'm just curious. So you mentioned earlier that the gallery space is about 4,500 square feet.
1: Exactly.
0: So our special, just to put that in context for listeners who've been to the Birthplace of Country Music Museum before, our special exhibit gallery is about 2,000 square feet. So that's about double what we're working with in our traveling exhibit space. But that's still not a lot of space. And you've got, I think, about 300 objects on display. Is that right? In this gallery at the moment.
1: Right.
0: So what can visitors expect if they were to actually go and be in that space?
1: For sure. And you might be thinking, how can you cram that all in there? Well, I will say that a couple things. One, I often describe our gallery to a Twinkie, for those of you who remember that fine fat food, which is essentially it's basically a long rectangular space. We can call the yellow cake walls of the Twinkie the floor to ceiling vitrine. So basically, the gallery is ringed by object cases.
0: Okay.
1: And in the middle, what we're calling the creamy filling is a slew of different media interactives, from a kind of like welcome wall that situates you into what you're walking into, to different digital tables and interactives that introduce you to different fi living figures of these traditions that, teach you some songs or show off instruments or show you some dance steps, to also a small theater we have. And I mentioned the digital tables that reinforce the messages and the learning that we're trying to create within, the vitrine. So what we can expect to see in terms of objects are things like album covers and 78s. We have over 220 of these that will be rotating through the exhibit. So the exhibit's
0: Oh.
1: open for 2.5 years. That means every 6 months, light sensitive objects like album covers, which are made out of paper, posters, music scores, textiles like stage costumes, those will be rotating every 6 months. So you have five rotations in this exhibit, meaning that a whole slew of new stories will come into play when you come visit. So object types, I mentioned album covers and 78s. I mentioned outfits belonging to music legends like Celia Cruz, Johnny Pacheco, Gloria Estefan, Tito Puente, Olga Guillot, Candido Camero, the Latin jazz, percussion god, and many, many other legends. Joe Batan, Ray Barreto. So outfits, album covers, instruments, of course. I mentioned Latin jazz a little bit. We've got instruments from the percussionist Candido Camero, the upright bass of Andy Gonzalez. Instruments that belong to musicians like Ray Barreto or Alfredo de la Fe that were both, or Tito Puente that were both in salsa, but at different points left that circuit and went into Latin jazz. So lots of musical instruments, lots of music scores, and memorabilia. And some artwork where we could get it. So we've got some cool mosaics and drawings on view that relate to the music.
0: Wonderful. Well, speaking of music, I think this is a good time for another song break if you'd like to tell us about one of your other song selections.
1: Yeah, I think the next song that we have lined up is called Frieslandia or Frisilandia, which is how they say in the song, and it is by Machito and his Afro-Cubans. This is the band that really created a model for other Latin jazz and particularly mambo orchestras in the United States. Its musical director was Mario Bauzá, and he is the guy that figured out how to put jazz into clave, which is the rhythmic heartbeat of Afro-Cuban music.

0: Welcome back to Museum Talk. You're here today with Erica and Tobias, and we are talking to Ronald Woodeman from the Assistant Director of Exhibition Development at the Smithsonian's National Museum of the American Latino. And let's jump right back into our conversation. So the interesting thing about this museum is that it's not quite open yet, but it is still very active anyway. And so can you tell us a little bit more, Ronald, about some of the things that y'all are working on, in particular the Making History Tour that I saw online? I'd love to know a little bit more about that initiative.
1: Yeah, thanks for asking about that. And that goes back to us really aiming to be a national model for a community museum, which is pretty different than other Smithsonian museums in Washington, D.C., where the main focus is on you coming to D.C. and making your pilgrimage to the nation's capital. And what we're trying to do is say, yeah, come visit us for sure in D.C., but we want to have a active, vital relationship with this whole ecosystem of museums and community centers that tell Latino stories, that have Latino collections. You know, we're talking about the National Museum of Mexican Art in Chicago, or LA Plaza de Cultura y Artes in Los Angeles, or the Mexicarte Museum in Austin. You know, there are all these institutions out there. And in many cases, we're doing related work. So like, as in general, museums should be working together because we don't exist in isolation. Our main goal is to, go have a presence nationally and make it seem like we are an authentic and relevant institution to you wherever you are across the country. So the Making History Tour is all about us visiting different cities across the nation. This was actually set up, but prior to this, we made a tour where one of our educators visited over 100 cities and small towns, you know, places like Guymon, Oklahoma, for instance, and then the Panhandle, really all across the United States, getting input from teachers, from community leaders, from business owners, from parents. And so the Making History Tour is us slowly going across the country to places like Los Angeles, Houston, where we just were in March, Minneapolis, where we will be going in September, New York City next spring. And that's an opportunity for us to introduce communities to our staff, to our mission, to show off, you know, a couple of pop-up exhibits that we take along with us. That's back kind of orientating people around our mission, but also some of our current projects, like the Puro Ritmo exhibit. We have a sort of traveling version of that we show off, and introducing folks to some of the basics of object conservation, for instance. So yeah, in a nutshell, it's an opportunity for communities around the nation to know who we are, especially because we're in the process of building a museum and it requires stakeholders from across the country for this to really happen.
0: Is there like a listing of where you're going next? Do you have a schedule?
1: Yeah, the dates are still in the air, but I believe in late September we will be in Minneapolis. I'm pretty sure I will be there. And more tentative dates are in the spring for New York City. But after that, you know, we're definitely, what will be coming after that is a kind of like part two of this tour where we will be going to more cities, but also rolling out an additional element, which is around looking for collections and trying to work with communities and local historical societies and local museums to identify Latino collections that, we want to digitize, help conserve, and in some cases, when as appropriate and when working with, individual families and donors and local institutions, possibly bring into our collections here in Washington, D.C.
0: Oh, wow. That's exciting. That's a great way to not only, like you said, get those stakeholders and get investment and involvement in your project, but also hopefully actual physical objects as well.
1: Right. And that's modeled off of the African American National History and Culture Museum's Save Our African American Treasures initiative from well over a decade ago. That was essentially the same idea of doing a national tour, going to different cities, And saying, hey, we're here, show us your treasures, and we'll try to either, both in the name of preserving stuff, but also trying to identify objects for the collection.
0: Yeah, that's wonderful. So you have another initiative going on as well, the Make History Together initiative. So how does that differ from the Making History Tour, and how can people get involved?
1: Yeah, and the Making History Together initiative is really what I was starting to talk about, which is as we roll out, hopefully we will no longer be a tadpole with two little legs emerging at the end, but maybe the beginnings of a frog within about a year or two, which is when we are actually ready to start looking for objects to start growing our collection. En masse is a scary and way to say it, but really to ramp up our public collecting initiative. And what I would should say, one of the reasons why we have had to ramp up to that is because you mentioned earlier the need for proper collection storage facilities. So, in order to grow a collection, you have to really be able to take care of it. And we say that we're going to be responsible for, stewarding heritage for into eternity. So that means that part of that means not just a place with a proper HVAC, or like the cold storage for photo negatives, but also having staff and processes in place so that when we receive those objects, we can digitize them and make them immediately available. Well, immediate is a bit of a stretch. Make them soon, as quickly as possible, available to the public. So that is we take the responsibility for taking care of our history. The stuff, the family heirlooms that people donate to us, we take, that responsibility very seriously. And so, but part of that again is taking care of the object, but also making it accessible to the public, because
0: And
1: it becomes a public holding.
2: what an amazing opportunity to be able to start from scratch and not inherit a messy museum basement where nothing is digitized and no one knows what's there, and it's in the middle of the curation crisis.
1: Absolutely. That and all the kind of weird baggage that can come with collections that are inherited in terms of provenance that can be sort of dubious or unclear, or maybe paperwork that was never totally signed. That happens sometimes. And also, certain collections that come out of some pretty shady circumstances, like for instance, like early archaeology is a great example of this, where it's a lot of stuff that's, for instance, has been stolen from sacred sites or burial sites. We don't want any of that. So we're trying to be very judicious and ultimately ethical with what we bring into the museum.
0: Yeah,
2: And for
0: that's
2: our listeners, if anyone's interested in that, I'm going to recommend a book called Who Owns History by Jeffrey Robertson. It's about the Elgin Marbles in the British Museum and the
0: the most
2: ethical
0: famous
2: questions
0: example.
2: surrounding that.
0: I love that you mentioned that too, especially when we were talking about, what it takes to open a museum. I always tell people that a museum is kind of like an iceberg. You see what's out on display in the exhibition space, but there's so much more usually in the behind the scenes, and you don't see that. So a lot of people don't think about it, but the collection space is a very, very important part of any good museum.
1: Absolutely.
0: Tobias, I thought that was an excellent segue into another question I have for you, Reynald, which is I think you're in a very unique position compared to most of the interviewees we've had on this show about talking about your museums, because your museum is not open, but it's also, like you said, you're not back there twiddling your thumbs. As we've been talking for the last almost an hour now, you've been very busy. So what are some of the greatest, I guess, challenges and joys of working at a museum that's not fully opened yet?
1: Sure. Well, I'll say one of the biggest challenges, since of course, my world is US Latino studies, is that a lot of folks are just unfamiliar with the topic or don't really understand it or think of us, have a very fragmented understanding. And that totally makes sense because, again, where do you learn about this in your US history textbook? I'll give you an exact example. If you're looking through probably an 11th grade tech history textbook, you'll have a bunch of chapters on the Civil War and maybe like a paragraph about the Mexican-American War and the Spanish-American War. And something like the Mexican-American War was enormously consequential to our country because it, practically didn't quite double us in size, but got us, territory all the way to the Pacific. And this conflict is often talked about in territorial terms, and we never mentioned the, roughly 115,000 plus former Mexican citizens that became new Americans as a result of that conflict and everything that came with it in terms of land loss and linguistic rights that had been guaranteed by the Treaty of Guadalupe Hidalgo that were then trampled on. So there's a lot of untold stories within American history, untold Latino stories that we're bringing to the fore. And part of our challenge is that for many folks, they're unfamiliar with it. Or, for instance, say you are from, XYZ Latino community, I myself am Venezuelan American, you might know a particular part of the history that pertains to your community, but you're also going to learn it through the lens and perspectives of maybe your parents, their generation, their political viewpoints. So they're all to say that there really hasn't, this is, Latino history is really kind of an emerging field in the United States. I mean, we're even talking about it now only because of the work of groundbreaking scholars, especially in the 60s, that really demanded that this be included in university curriculums. But it's still a discipline that is in formation. And part of the joys about it, despite a lot of people not being knowing about it or being like, Latino, Hispanic, Latinx, what do I use? What's with all these labels? The joy to me is that Latino studies is incredibly interdisciplinary. Which means that it's a field, yes, that's information, but is taking in from perspectives from literary studies, from archaeology, from art history, from sociology, from political history. And so we make exhibits that the end result is that we have exhibits that hopefully have some element that can hook visitors in, whether it's because they're interested in biography or technology or science or art. We make exhibits as multidisciplinary as possible to bring people in the door and get them, bring them into the content or the story in some way or another. And I'll add that part of it also is our multi-generational focus, where we want folks and we expect folks to come to the museum to visit as an extended group that probably includes an elder, maybe a child, maybe somebody that's not part of the nuclear family. So we definitely create exhibition experiences and also public programming experiences that are trying to create an experience for as many people as possible, and that creates dialogue and conversations within that group.
0: So, Arnold, I know you've mentioned a few things that you guys have in the works and places you're going, but do you have any upcoming programs or events or activities that you'd like to tell our listeners about, or is there a way that they can get involved in supporting any of your projects?
1: For sure. Well, right around the corner on June 19th, we have a solstice celebration that's Smithsonian-wide. This one is at the National Museum of American History in connection with our gallery there. And this is the Independence, because, of course, it's the 50th anniversary of the signing of the Declaration of Independence. And this will be a fun night of salsa and dancing, probably with the DJ and a live band, that you can come and be there late into the night, at making friends and learning some new dance steps.
0: I love that, the Independence. That's so fun. We're doing a Songs of the Revolutions project later this fall, but I like your program title that better.
1: Yeah, 250th. This is the year, and it's all around us at the Smithsonian. So it's a good time to kind of celebrate what our nation is all about and what we hope to be 250 years from now. I'll also add that, kind of very much related in the spirit of that, is that on November 7th, we are doing a large-scale Veterans Day family festival. And that just ties into the importance of honoring military and veteran experiences within the National Museum of the American Latino, because, and this is a tie into salsa you might not have expected, we have like all Americans, so many of our families have participated served in different branches of the US military. And so we have the legacy of folks like Tito Puente, who was a World War II veteran and served in the Navy, and directly as a result of his naval service and being in Asia, some of those influences come back into his music later. So if you're wondering where Hong Kong Mambo comes from, and Tito Puente's repertoire, it comes out of his military service in the Pacific during World War II. So yes, back to that. In November, we will be doing a Veterans Day family festival on November 7th.
0: Awesome. Well, if you'd like to tell us a little bit more about one more song, I think we've got time to fit one more song in, then we'll come back. We've got one last question for you, and we'll talk about some of the upcoming events we have here at our museum.
1: Well, since I've already talked about her amazing gowns that you can see on view in our exhibit, and since you've probably been waiting for this, I thought we should play a song by Celia Cruz from the 1960s. So this is when she has left Cuba, right? She's a big critic of the communist government, communist revolution there. So she leaves Cuba, moves to Mexico for a little bit, but ultimately settles in New York. So during the 60s, she's trying to revive, or I wouldn't say revive, but it's a new chapter in her career. And this here in this song, she's being backed by the Alegre All-Stars, that if maybe you've heard of the Fania All-Stars in terms of salsa, the Alegre All-Stars are kind of like the super duper Latin jazz version of Fania before Fania in the early 60s. And Charlie Palmieri, older brother of famous pianist Eddie Palmieri, who just died this year, may he rest in peace, is part of this band. So long story short, this is a classic song from the 1960s by Celia Cruz that then gets covered later on when we are in the full-blown salsa generation of the 70s.

0: And welcome back to Museum Talk. You're here today with Erica and Tobias, and we are talking to Ronald Woodeman from the Assistant Director of Exhibition Development at Smithsonian's National Museum of the American Latino. And this has been a wonderful conversation so far, and I'll thank you so much for joining with us today. We've got just a, I know there was something else you wanted to say about the song we just listened to, and then I've got just one more question for you.
1: Of course, as music lovers know, you could talk about these things for like days on end. But I just wanted to wrap up and say with that Celia Cruz song, especially if you are like a newbie to salsa, or if you've got one foot firmly in the subject. Her song was called "Se Me Perdió La Cartera." I lost my purse that I mentioned, and then I said it's also called simply "La Cartera" or the purse or the wallet. And I mentioned that this song was covered. This song, the version that you heard probably came out around 1965-ish, maybe 1966. And then around 1973, you hear, by the time salsa has definitely crystallized into a particular sound by, at least 1970. But around 1973, you hear the version by Larry Harlow called La Cartera. And I believe it's off of his album simply titled Salsa. So if you all want to tool around on Spotify or Apple Music after this, look up La Cartera by Larry Harlow and you can compare the two sounds. It's pretty interesting to hear that evolution in playing style.
0: I love hearing how artists cover other artists' songs and how songs change over time. That's one of my favorite things about music and some of the songs that we talk about at our museum. So these next two questions are questions we ask all of our guests here on Museum Talk. They're always some of my favorite. And that is, what is your favorite museum to visit or an exhibit that you've been to that really changed your perspective?
1: Well, about a year and a half ago, I went to the Hans Christian Andersen Museum in Odense, Denmark. And it really blew my mind, to be honest with you. I was going mostly in the sense of, oh, okay, let's look at museums that create experiences for children and family. How can we do storytelling better? And honestly, I was almost in tears by the end of the I was in tears by the end of this exhibit. They use really novel storytelling techniques in this exhibit, where essentially it's not too wordy, but you listen to an audio guide. It's narrated by the voice of the person who did Lemony Snicket, and it's using humor and just funny storytelling to guide you first through the life of Hans Christian Andersen and then through his storytelling. And then by the end of the museum, you focus on the Ugly Duckling, which you find out really is the story of Hans Christian Andersen and how he felt throughout his life of feeling very marginalized as this, poor kid from this town in Odense, and suddenly he has this gift of writing. And there's even this prophecy. This old woman sort of grabs him when he's 11 years old, and she says, "You will come back to this town, and we will celebrate you for all your great accomplishments." Which of course ends up happening. But in any case, the story of the Ugly Duckling, we sort of learn, isn't just Hans Christian Andersen's story, but it's a story of probably every human being going through their kind of development of self, from being a kid to the awkward teenager to being an adult through that process of self-discovery. So it was remarkably deep. It was beautiful. And I got to get on my hands and knees and crawl into a field mouse house. So that museum is going to stay with me forever. I loved visiting that, and it was
0: That sounds amazing.
1: not what I was expecting, to be honest with you.
0: Yeah, I love ha the Hans Christian Andersen stories, so I can only imagine how amazing the museum probably is. That's going to be on my bucket list now. And speaking of bucket lists, so the other half of that question is, what is a museum, historic site, or cultural site that you've never been to, but that you would really like to visit? What's on your bucket list?
1: I think it would have to be the, I'm not sure if I'm pronouncing it right, but I believe it's the Itaú Cultural Center in São Paulo, Brazil. And I was just reflecting with a DJ friend of mine of how sad it was, how incredibly pathetic that neither of us had been to Brazil in our advanced age of 50, and he's like 60. Especially given what incredible fans we are of Brazilian music. When we talk about an unbelievable musical legacy, but literary legacy, art legacy, I mean, it's such an important nation and civilization in this world. And as I mentioned, being half Venezuelan and being American, so much Brazilian music from Bossa Nova to Milton Nascimento has really also been very important in the United States. And as you can tell, I'm totally a fan of Brazilian music. So why haven't I been to Brazil yet? It doesn't make sense, but I would like to go within at least the next decade, maybe even 5 years, to Brazil and go to this cultural institute, which has an unbelievable collection related to Brazilian music, history, and culture. So the Itaú Cultural Institute in São Paulo, Brazil, is that institution for me on my bucket list.
0: Sounds like a good one too. So I'm going to take just a minute here to tell you all about some upcoming events we have at the Birthplace of Country Music Museum. But thank you so much again for joining us, Ronaldo. This has been a wonderful conversation. And then I'm going to let you tell us a little bit more about your final song choice, and we'll play ourselves out with a song.
2: Absolutely. But first, some housekeeping. Here are some upcoming events at the museum. Until September 30th, come down to visit our special in-house designed exhibit, Charles Vess and the Book of Ballads. Tomorrow, June 5th, we have museum story time at 10:30 a.m. The theme is Start Your Story Engines. On June 6th, we have our Jam Kids program at 10:30 a.m. From June 6th to June 12th, we are showing our special Smithsonian documentary series, and this week will be She the People, Votes for Women. And on June 9th, we have our speaker sessions with Katie Van Dyke on the art of luthieri at 7 p.m. in the museum's performance theater. Now, Renal, did you have one more song for us?
1: Well, I thought we could go out on a funky note, which might some people might be surprised to hear this, but Tito Puente, the godfather of Mambo, got very funky in the late 60s and 70s. And this song is titled Black Brothers, and it's a really this song title implies it's almost like a love song to the relationship between New Yorkans and African Americans in New York City, and that incredible cultural exchange between Latin music and African American music, which you can definitely hear on this song from 1973.
0: Thank you.
1: You're welcome. Thanks for having me.

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number 21. Every married woman got to have a little fun. Read on over. Chapter 22. 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Now you read a little further. Chapter 23. She's too tough.

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2: 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Off battling the beast within.

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Well, I see that you're still here. 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

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As tragedies happen,

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Get out of the jungle and just stay alive. Corn is that danger. Corn is that threat.

You're listening to WBCM LP Bristol, live from the birthplace of country music. Hey, everybody, good afternoon. It's Roxanne McDaniel, and it's time for Outside the Box, the show where we play all things country and country adjacent, and I get to pick them. It's been a few weeks since we've done a themed show, and I'm going to bring that back today. And I hope that you're ready to get a good little caffeine buzz going on, because every song in today's show is either about or mentions coffee. We're going to kick things off with some Sugarland, Something More.

got to have a little rockabilly there with the Stray Cats, 18 miles to Memphis. Hey, everybody, if you're just tuning in, it's Outside the Box here on WBCM LP Bristol. Today we're doing a theme show. Every song is either about coffee or it mentions it. You know, if you've tuned into this show in the past, you've heard me mention coffee a lot. It's one of my most favorite things. It really gets me going and keeps me going. But I'm going to take a few minutes now and tell you about some stuff that we've got going on right here at the museum. Now, 2 days from now, that's going to be Saturday, October 25th at 10 a.m. to 6 p.m., the Birthplace of Country Music Museum is holding its annual Community Day on this Saturday. The admission is free all day long, and you're invited. 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Well, we've just had our first little shot of coffee in the first bit of the program, so we're gonna let Gordon Lightfoot serve us our second cup of coffee.

there we have the Queen of Tennessee, Dolly Parton, with 9 to 5. Hey, everybody, if you're just tuning in, it's Outside the Box on Radio Bristol. I'm your host and companion, Roxanne McDaniel, leading you through another hour of country and country-adjacent music. Today's show is all about coffee, and I'm getting wired behind this microphone. Let's take a little left turn and do a little rocking and rolling. Let's hear from the albino from Texas, Mr. Johnny Winter, with Iodine in My Coffee.

Have a little Don Reno there for you with Coffee Cup. Before that, we had Johnny Winter with Iodine in My Coffee. Now it's time for me to take a moment and tell y'all about a bit more fun stuff we've got going on. If you've got youngins and they're musically inclined or want to learn an instrument, don't forget about our weekly music lessons with JAM, the Junior Appalachian Musicians. They meet every week at the Birthplace of Country Music Museum in small group lessons on guitar, fiddle, and banjo for students in grades 4 through 8 and beyond. Lessons are offered every Saturday at 10:30 a.m. at the Learning Center. Well, we're going to carry on with some more coffee tunes. Now we're going to have a little Buck Owens with Truck Driving Man.

that's the Randy Rogers Band with Wine in a Coffee Cup. You know, I think I've drank just about everything you can imagine out of a coffee cup at some point or another. I mean, why do you need a dozen glasses when one will do all the tricks? Hey, everybody, if you're just tuning in, it's Outside the Box here on Radio Bristol, and we're listening to coffee songs today, so go grab you a cup, get wired, and hang out with me. We're going to carry on with some Trisha Yearwood with Just a Cup of Coffee.

some lefty Frizzell there for you, smoking cigarettes and drinking coffee blues. If I drink enough coffee, I just don't know if I could have the blues. It gets me going. Hey, everybody, it is Outside the Box here on Radio Bristol. If you're just tuning in, today we're doing songs that mention or are about coffee. And we're getting into the last quarter of the show today. And we're going to move on with a little Ella Mae Morse, a song called 40 Cups of Coffee. I think that's right about enough, don't you?

And that's Troy Cartwright telling us to enjoy coffee in the morning and whiskey at night. You know, sometimes I find they work pretty well the other way around, too. Hey, everybody, it's Outside the Box here on Radio Bristol. I'm your host and companion, Roxanne McDaniel. We're down to the last quarter of the hour, and I'm going to take a moment to tell you all about some more great stuff we've got going on here at the Birthplace of Country Music Museum. Now, Saturday, November 1st at 6 p.m., come and experience the music of Grammy-nominated traditional blues phenomenon Jontavious Willis at our 1927 concert series, an intimate concert experience set in the acoustically perfect performance theater at the Birthplace of Country Music Museum. It's more than a night of music. It's a very personal event with some of the most renowned roots music artists performing today. To get your ticket, visit www.birthplaceofcountrymusic.org. Well, we're getting down to the last little bit of the show, as I said, and believe it or not, we ain't run out of coffee yet. So let's carry on with a little Guy Clark Instant Coffee Blues.

0: home stretch now. That was Reba McEntire with Cactus in a Coffee Cup. Or no, coffee can. I got that wrong. If there's a cactus in your coffee cup, you've probably got a problem as well. But we've got the last few minutes going. We're going to carry on with a little Don Williams, Some Broken Hearts Never Mend.
1: Coffee black,

Well, y'all, it's that time. We're down to the last song, and I'm going to play you out, and then I've got to get to scooting back to Johnson City. Want to thank y'all so much for tuning in and spending this Thursday afternoon with me. I hope to catch you next time, next week at the same radio time, same radio place. We're going to end with some Bob Dylan, One More Cup of Coffee for the Road. I'm going to get going. Y'all be good and be well. Sayonara, farewell, ciao, okay, and bye.

0: Friends and neighbors, this is Bill Smith, the old ranger, asking you to stop on by Wednesday, 1 o'clock, for the Crooked Road Radio Hour. You never know what might happen as we explore music along the crooked road. Come on, there's foolishness to be had.
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tone, waiting on an 8 o'clock train. You know my woman left me here last night, things ain't been quite the same. I gotta get on up to Dallas, tie up a few loose ends. Gotta work a week, make $100, get on the road again.

let you walk right in. Now there's one thing in this life, it ain't hard for me to do. As soon as I kiss the lips of another woman, I'm gonna forget all about you.

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Welcome to Pressing Matters. My name is Clint Holly, and I will be your host today as we take a stroll through my record collection and we listen to some lost classics, new releases, and reissues all spun directly from the vinyl format. Wax, records, LPs, vinyls, whatever you want to call them, we're willing to spin them here on the show. This is a non-genre specific show. It's all about the vinyl format. I like blues. I like jazz. I like American roots music. I like weird stuff. I like popular stuff. Everything from Peaches and Herb to Ornette Coleman makes an appearance here on Pressing Matters. And the vinyl format having a huge turnaround comeback in the last 20 years. All sorts of people are collecting vinyl now. Younger people have gotten into it because of superstars like Taylor Swift and others pushing that format for sales, because, you know, it's one of the few ways that an artist really makes any money these days is by selling tangible merchandise, and streaming just doesn't do it unless you're a megastar. And so a lot of artists have turned towards the vinyl format. They sell it on their merch tables at their shows, and I always tell people to go to the show and take a little something home with you at the end of the show to help put some gas in that fuel tank for the band, because that is really what greases the wheels. It's all about money in the end. We love the art, but you got to get from point A to point B. So vinyl, one of those merch items that people really like to buy at shows. We got a great playlist lined up for you today, leaning heavily on the blues and jazz today, and it should be super fun. And got some great feedback on some tracks from last week, so I brought that same album back. We'll sneak that in here in just a little bit, see if there's any more deep cuts on that particular record that we enjoy. Well, so kick back for the next hour with your favorite party favor and enjoy the tunes. And last week I kicked off the show with some Freddie King, one of the three main kings of blues music. You got B.B. King, Albert King, and Freddie King. Freddie is my, I like them all, but Freddie is my favorite with his powerful vocals and his tone that drives me a little bit wild. For Record Store Day, a new release came out, which is from 1975, which is not long before he passed away. It was a festival in France, and it came out for Record Store Day. So let's tune into one of his tracks from that live record right now, and it's the Things I Used to Do here on Radio Bristol.

that you would hit on with your other man. I mean, hey, look.

Sun House finishing up our first set of music today. Classic deep blues style with the Empire State Express. And that comes from the Live at Oberlin College 1965 album, put out on Rock Beat Records in 2017. Sun House, one of the most unique idiosyncratic blues players out there. And there's a lot of idiosyncratic blues players. But if you watch videos of Sun House, it's pretty amazing. He just is taken over by the spirit, is what it seems like. And yeah, very compelling music from Sun House, and always good to hear that going out over the airwaves here on Radio Bristol. Howlin' Wolf was before Sun House with 300 Pounds of Joy from the Real Folk Blues, going back to the 1960s on that one. That was a European import, so not a lot of label information on those. For you, those of you who don't know, Europe has different set of copyright laws than the United States, and they're able to press up a lot of records. Yeah, I think the copyright is once the music is 50 years old, it's fair game. And so you see a lot of these European made in the Czech Republic kind of records that are sourced from, you know, it could be dodgy material, CD masters, whatever. So you see a lot of those. Doxy is one of the labels that you see a lot. And Hot Wax, I think, is another one. But they'll always say made in the EU, European Union, usually. And that's how a lot of that makes its way over here to the United States as reissues. The Staple Singers on another European reissue doing Will the Circle Be Unbroken. And the label on this one was Yeti Records. But that goes back to the 1950s on the Staple Singers. Pops Staples, his guitar tone is one of my favorite guitar tones ever, with that deep tremolo on it and his soulful voice, and the rest of the family backing him up on the classic Will the Circle Be Unbroken. And oftentimes when people say to me, Clint, you got a radio show on a country music at a country music museum, and you don't really play much country, but you know, it's all real and it's all music and it all connects in one way or the other. The circle is indeed unbroken, and that country classic done up deep soul blues gospel style by the Staple Singers. Freddie King kicked everything off today with The Things I Used to Do from the Feeling All Right, the complete Nancy Pulsations concert, 1975. That was a record store day release on Elemental Music this year, sourced from some tapes that were found in a French archive. The concert was in France. It was recorded, and those tapes sat untouched for about 50 years until somebody figured out that they were there, for one, and then got permission to take a listen. You have to take into consideration all the handling of old tapes, and they got it on vinyl. And I was not first in line. It took me a while to find out about that release, but my good friends at Coal Mine Records had a copy, and I posted up and got one of those. It's three albums of Freddie King goodness. You are tuned in to WBCM LP Radio Bristol, broadcasting from the Birthplace of Country Music Museum here in beautiful Bristol, Virginia. And there's always good stuff going on here. And there's a songwriter circle coming up June 13th at 5 p.m. Unleash your inner songwriter. Come share your songs with us every second Saturday for our monthly songwriter circle located in the Learning Center here at the museum. In partnership with Songwriters of Highlands Appalachia, this welcoming space will be led by local educator, multi-instrumentalist, and songwriter Mary Muncy. Beginners and seasoned songwriters alike are invited to join and share their work, brainstorm ideas, and support one another in the creative journey. You can always find out more information about what's going on here at the Birthplace of Country Music Museum by going to www.birthplaceofcountrymusic.org and find the events page. And always great stuff happening here at the museum to help keep that message about the 1927 Bristol Sessions chugging down the tracks. Well, it is a bluesy kind of day, but this one, it doesn't really veer out of the blues. Papa John Creech was an African-American fiddle player, violin player. He was briefly in Jefferson Airplane at a time and put out a few solo records back there in the late 60s and early 70s. So let's listen to some Papa John Creech here today on Pressing Matters.

back. 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

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Rain I like it, they call her Mary Jo. 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She's a good little girl. She knows all about the boogie. That's a new boogie and a new style. Let's rest a while. All right.

McKinley Morganfield, also known as Muddy Waters, bringing our second set of music to a close here today on Pressing Matters with Rolling Stone. And, you know, a pretty popular group got their name from that particular song, and I think you can figure that one out, but the blues influencing a lot of that British rock and roll back in the 1960s, and Muddy Waters at the top of the list of people who was influencing bands like the Rolling Stones, the Yardbirds, you name it, over the pond. They really, really dug that music, especially the music on the Chess record label. And also they liked a lot of soul music that was coming out of Muscle Shoals, Alabama. And they rolled it around through their own experience. And we got a lot of great music out of that. So Muddy Waters, that comes off of a Chess compilation called Rolling Stone, put out in 1984. Interestingly enough, the album jacket says at that point Chess Records was owned by Sugar Hill Records, Sugar Hill being a folk record label. And so, you know, people are always buying and selling record labels and masters, but that one is an interesting combination right there. Meet Me at the Chicken Shack from Lightnin' Hopkins, 1961, was before Muddy Waters. Lightnin' Hopkins, I remember the first time I heard him blowing my mind. I like his delivery. I like the way he plays guitar. Put out on our Hooli Records. And yeah, Texas Blues right there for you here today, coming at you from the birthplace of Country Music Museum. Booker T and the MGs before Lightnin' Hopkins with Fugawi. That comes from the Complete Singles, 1969 to 1974, Volume 2 on Real Gone Music. And Booker T and the MGs, the house band at Stax Records, and putting out a lot of music on their own. Obviously, Green Onions, our theme song, is Booker T and the MGs. And boy, they had the groove. And Papa John Creech started that set of music off with Soul Fever on Grunt Records, 1971 on that particular release. And yeah, Papa John Creech spending a short time in Jefferson Airplane before that band imploded. But you know, Jefferson Airplane turned into Jefferson Starship, and then Starship, and then we built this city on rock and roll, and yeah, the whole thing fell apart at some point. But yeah, Jefferson Airplane, one of my favorite psychedelic bands from the 1960s. Always good stuff going on here at the Birthplace of Country Music Museum. My friend KT Van Dyke, next Tuesday, June 9th at 7 p.m., he's going to be the speaker series for the month, and he is a luthier guitar repair person, and he took over a business called Frog Level Guitar Shop, a business that already had 40 years of operation under its belt when he took it over, and it was handed down to him by his mentor, Walter Skip Herman. He's worked on hundreds of guitars, and a lot of golden era Martins and Gibsons passed through that shop, and he will be talking about the art of luthery here at the Birthplace of Country Music Museum next Tuesday, June 9th, 7 p.m. There's usually a Zoom link, but you can find out more about the event by going to www.birthplaceofcountrymusic.org. Just one of the many things happening here at the wonderful Birthplace of Country Music Museum. You are tuned in to Pressing Matters. We're rounding third, and we're heading for home on a sunny Thursday afternoon, and we're playing the blues. We're going to move into some jazz also, but a lot of good stuff on the turntables today. It's been a whole lot of fun. And the record that got everybody's attention last week was this album called Aphrodisiac by Charles Kennard. Got several comments from the front line folks down there at the desk. Randy and June, always say hi to them if you're coming into the museum, because they are your shining light. And they're going to tell you what's great about the museum, and they're going to help guide you through this wonderful experience. So let's put on another track by Charles Kennard here today. I think, I'm not really sure which one I chose. So let's hit the button, and I'll tell you when I come back in a few minutes. And it's always interesting here on Radio Bristol.

Freddie Hubbard, bringing our show to a close today. Big Lon is in the house. He's getting ready to spin you some old dusty Appalachian records, preserving that history one record at a time. And he's here every Thursday at 5 p.m. And I warm up the slot for him at 4, and we call it the Vinyl Happy Hours. 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And that's always a lot of fun. And I'm going to get out of here today with... Before Freddie Hubbard, you heard some Miles Davis doing Solar from the Walkin' album, Prestige, 1957. And Charles Kennard, Sweetheart, from the Aphrodisiac album, Prestige Records, 1970 on that one. And I'm going to have to keep digging deeper into that record because that one is a winner. So until next week, listen to some music and have a great day.

0: All right, this is Big Lon, and you are tuned to Digging with Big Lon here on Radio Bristol. It's a little transition there between Mr. Clint Holly and I, pressing matters. We're actually getting good at it. We're almost at the state we can almost be professional-ish. But anyway, you know, still there's always laughing in background and shenanigans, and I'm sure you picked that up at the end of his show because he's trying to talk to you guys, and I'm like, do you know anything about this 1952 record? And he's like, shut the hell up. So anyway, this is a live show. Take care, man.
1: We'll see you.
0: And I'm a local guy who collects local records, all the 45s and RPMs from all the 45 and 78 RPM records from all the little independent studios and the highways, byways, hills and hollers of East Tennessee, Southwest Virginia, and the surrounding Mountain South. I've got a stack of them for you here today, some 45s. So they give me an hour with the two turntables and this microphone, and we're going to spin some records. We're going to start off with some garage rock. So up first from 1967 on the Trail label from over in Kingsport, Tennessee. Here's the soundtrack with I See the Light. Let's give it a spin.

All right, one of my favorite local garage records, and just always a great one to start a show with, the soundtrack. Those guys only had two records. They were from like the Boone's Creek area of Washington County, Tennessee. I guess that's officially part of the city of Johnson City now. But just phenomenal band. So that one's always in the box if I do any shows out, like at breweries or anything like that. So there's always been a significant rivalry between Kingsport, Tennessee and Johnson City, Tennessee, in anything, whether it's horseshoes or football games, whatever. So if I played a Kingsport record, I've got to play a Johnson City record. So we're going to play The Saints and the Prince of Darkness. This is also a 1967 record. These guys were, at the time, students at East Tennessee State University, and they recorded this at Champ Records. Here is Hey Girl.

All right, man. I love that record as well. So those are two of my favorite local garage rock records, and I thought I would just start the show off with those for you guys. And a lot of people ask, now, what is it that you do? I know you do all the record shows, and you do this radio show, and you're always talking about local records. And the easiest way to sum all that up is tell people I'm discovering the musical heritage of Appalachia one dusty old record at a time. And this is a good point to say that, because this is one of those coming up that you may not know about. Phenomenal rock and roll record from 1981. This is this band's only 45, and they had one song on a compilation album, which I played last week, if you were listening to last week's show. So from Kingsport, Tennessee, here is Menagerie on their own vanity label Logic Records. This was recorded at Tri-State Recording in Kingsport. Here is Love Faker. Let's give it a spin.

All right, we're rocking and rolling here to start out digging with Big Lon today. And I appreciate all of you who tune in each week to the show. You guys have me doing this almost for 10 years now. It'd be, I'll have to look at the calendars. Sometime in early October will be 10 years. But as long as I still have an audience wanting to listen to the type of stuff I play, I will be out here supporting Radio Bristol and doing this. You know, this studio, Radio Bristol, we're part of the Birthplace of Country Music Museum. So right here, spinning these things live in the museum. If you're here on a Thursday afternoon, stop by the window, give me a thumbs up or whatever you feel necessary, and we'll keep spinning the records. So we've played three records from Tennessee, and since we are on the Virginia side of the line here in Bristol, let's play a little record from up the road here. This is Foxfire Records, which I'm pretty sure is a vanity label. I haven't been able to find anything else on it. There's several labels called Foxfire through the years, but this one I'm pretty sure is a vanity from 1983. This was recorded at Heritage Studios up in Galax, Virginia, not too far away from here. And the band is from Fort Chiswell, Virginia. Here is the Major Graham Band with Rescue Love. Let's give it a spin.

All right, that is one phenomenal country record. I guess that's more like country rock. Those guys are around, I guess, when like Alabama and all the country rock bands were finding a home finally. You know, a little bit different sound than the country rock from California. You know, it's more country oriented with a rock flair, you know, that kind of early 80s sound. And you are listening to Digging with Big Lon here on Radio Bristol. We're just going through a stack of local and regional 45 RPM records for you today. And if you're having a good time, you know, just sit back, kick your shoes off, get your favorite flavor of Kool-Aid. Today you might need to put a couple of cubes of ice in it. I don't know. It's one of those days. But that's all right. We like hot, sunshiny days around here. Better than cold, drizzly, rainy days. So we've played a good little country record there. Let's head on back to Bristol. This band, as far as I know, this is the only record this band ever recorded. They were from here in Bristol. I think some of the guys were from Tennessee, some from Virginia. I may be completely wrong, but anyway, if you're out there listening, give me a call. Just set me straight. Here is the Joe Rush Band, and it's their own label. JR Publisher is the label, really a vanity label. The name of the tune from 1976 is Everybody's Cookin'. Let's get to cooking, y'all.

All right, is there a local record that could define 1976 any better than that? I just love that record. That's a phenomenal record, and I hate that's the only record those guys did. Both Sides are great, and I know I've played both of them numerous times on the show, but just thought I'd throw that one in a box again today. Now, I do have some new things. Actually, let's see, the next, man, one, two, three, four, five, the next seven records on today's show. This is the debut on Digging with Bigelon. So if you've, you know, if you want to listen close and listen closely, this will be the first time you've heard these on the show. These next two are a treat. I love this artist. I didn't know these records existed till I found these dead stock copies. And I do have my hands on a couple more. I already got three or four people wanting copies. And anyway, we may be able to do that. This is Jimmy Smith, the old Ridge Runner. Now, Jimmy Smith was a guitarist. He was in Reese Shipley's band, Reese Shipley and Rainbow Valley Boys, back in the 50s. And then in the late 50s, he was lead guitarist in the Tunesmiths, which was Carl Smith's band. Big, big country music star. Then after that, he kind of focused more on a radio, being a radio personality called the old Ridge Runner, and he was on, I don't know, 5, 6, 7 radio stations in this part of the country and had a TV show for a while, and just found these two records. They were recorded at Graphic Sound Studio in Kingsport, Tennessee. I'm going to play a side from both of them. First up is Jimmy Smith with Old Virginia Blues, and this is his own vanity label, Hill and Country Songs. Let's give it a spin. Tell you what, before we do that, I got a soul record here. It's queued up. Let's play this thing first since I already got it on the turntable. I was jumping ahead, so excited about Jimmy. If you like soul music, here's a little soul music from right here in Bristol. Little Caesar and the Euterpians from 1968 on Spot Records. Love is a beautiful thing. You know why? Because it is.

All right. Since I'd already introduced the Jimmy Smith, we just went on into it there. And you know, I always try to get at least one gospel record in each show. And the other gospel of the other Jimmy Smith record is a gospel record. So I thought it'd be appropriate for today, too. So here on Hill and Country Songs record, and I'm not sure of the years on these, late 60s, early to mid 70s. I'm not quite sure. These Graphic Sound Studio, it's hard to date. There's not any matrix numbers on most of their records or pressing numbers to really make heads or tails of when they were from. I don't know. The one record I got from him, Jimmy Smith, from 1966, he sounded a little bit older than these, so these might be, you know, mid-60s, I'm not sure. Anyway, let's play the records, right? I'm sorry, I got to get my record nerd communication in. There's folks who listen just to figure out, you know, there's some oddball new obscure record Big Lon's found, which is cool. So here is When the Roll is Called in Heaven by Mr. Jimmy Smith.

right here on Digging with Big Lon. When we say it's a good record, we don't mess around. Isn't that phenomenal? I love Jimmy Smith. And his granddaughter, one of his granddaughters, reached out to me on my Facebook page there earlier this week. So I'm going to try to get her a copy of both of these records. I know where the stash is that I found these, and there's a few dead stock copies still there. I got to go back and get them and share the wealth. And you're listening to Digging with Big Lon here on Radio Bristol. And we're just going through a stack of local 45 RPM records today. Got a little rock and roll, a little soul, a little country, a little bluegrass gospel there. So we're going to go on through some other records that I'm debuting today. I've gotten all tongue-tied all of a sudden. It's got all serious about Jimmy Smith. Anyway, this is Phoebe Carr. I can't find anything out about her other than she recorded this at KA Recordings in Roanoke. The other two or three records I have from KA, which is interesting, they're soul records, but they're all from about 72, 73, 74. So I assume this is probably around that same time period. This is a country record, her own vanity label, Carr Records. Here's Phoebe Carr with a song titled Ellie Mae Jones.

All right, you better take that advice, Ellie Mae Jones. Man, that's a cool record. It's not what I expected it to be. The Other Side is kind of just kind of ho-hum mid-70s country, and that is just a cool record of the story of Ellie Mae Jones and her plight on 42nd Street. Maybe she got back to Roanoke. We'll never know. And you are listening to Digging with Big Lon here on Radio Bristol. Just going through a stack of local and regional records. And they do archive my show. So if you want to go back tomorrow and listen to this show again, you can go to listenradiobristol.org. Programming on air shows, Digging with Big Lon. When you click down in the page there for my show, they've got a whole slew of these things out there saved up and archived. You can go listen to other shows if you're new to the show and just want to hear other records that I've played in the past. And you never know what's going to be out there, from disco to bluegrass to metal to gospel to the soul music. If it's on a local vinyl record from basically 100-mile radius of this studio, I try to collect it and preserve it for future generations to know what the music from this region sounded like and the impact that it had on the world. The oldest record on today's show, we're getting ready to spin. This is from 1958, and I've seen this record a couple times. I've just never, anyway, picked it up, and this was a promo copy, and it was in a trade, and like, I gotta get this one. And it's different than I anticipated. You know, that's the cool thing about crate digging on stuff you don't know. You're like, I wonder what that's going to sound like, and sometimes I surprise you. So this is Roy Sneed, and I know he had several records in the 50s and 60s on several labels around the country, but this one was at Valley Records down in Knoxville. Here is That Same Old Dream, kind of a rockabilly-ish thing. Let's give it a spin and see what you guys think.

All right, what'd you guys think about that? Isn't that a good record? I really like that. Kind of a rockabilly slash Frank Sinatra kind of sound. I don't know. Just good American music here on Digging with Big Lon. And got another one I'm going to debut today. I found this at a out digging at a antique store in Blount County, Tennessee, a few weeks ago, and I haven't had a chance to get it on the show. This is a little country record from 1972 on the Centaur label, which was a label that was around for a couple years, maybe 2.5, 3 years in Knoxville, Tennessee. And everything on this label that I've found has been okay records, some good stuff, and it was primarily a country label. So here is Tommy Place with Playing Games on Centaur Records.

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Only on Radio Bristol will you find my show. And I appreciate each and every one of you who tunes in each week. And all the comments and posts and everything on my social media. And if you want to know more about what I do, you can go to Facebook page if you have Facebook. It's Big Lon's Grateful Dig. And on that page, I've got photos of records I've found, stories about local records, local artists, maybe some historical information about them. I'm just trying to preserve this wonderful archive of local records. You know, that's like here at the birthplace of country music. A lot is documented on those 1927 sessions. But when you get into independent studios post-World War II, there's a lot of that history that, if it's not written down, it's lost as the musicians and songwriters and singers and producers and label owners pass away. And that's what I'm doing. So if you hear anything on my show that you think, hey, I know my Uncle Joe was in that band, and, you know, anything, even if you think it's trivial or insignificant about any of the records I play or any other local records, you may have a stack of your Uncle Joe's records in the closet. I may not know about it. Let me know. Anyway, let's get back to the music. So, got a couple more new to the shows to debut here today. And this one's from over in Mount Airy, North Carolina, from 1974 on Stark Records. Here's this little bluegrass record, Liquor by the Drink by Carl P. Tolbert. Let's give it a spin.

that record. That one resonates. That hits home a little bit. That reminds me of my grandfather. But anyway, that's a story for a beverage or sometime. Anyway, we don't have time to go into that. We got records to spin. So, did you like that? I like that one. That's a good record. Another one I'm going to debut today. I've had this one for 2 or 3 weeks now and just had a chance to get it on a show. This is from 1972 on the Richertone label. And this was recorded at the Champ Studios over in Jossa City, which is part of Richertone Records, part of the Stanton Empire. This is Lloyd Lambeth. And I can't find anything on him. There's a couple other guys named Lloyd Lambeth, but they were like soul singers and R&B singers and stuff. I can't find anything about this guy. If you know, let me know. Here is My Imagination.

All right, that one's a winner today too. I've liked every record we've played. It's just one of those. Sometimes the shows just come together, and you know, I try to put them together and make them interesting. But all the new records on today's show were amazing. So we've got time for this last one, and if you're from this area, particularly from Hawkins County, Tennessee, so Gornsville, Churchill area, you'll know these guys. This is Passenger. This is Benny Wilson, who went on to be in the Janie Freaky Band and had his own recording contract with Columbia Records. I believe it was Columbia. And then Billy Greer, who went on to be the bass player for the rock group Kansas. At one time, they were in a band called Passenger, and they released 2 45s. We're going to end up with probably their most familiar song. This is Sally Ann from 1977 on Prairie Dust Records. And if we're both on the side of the dirt next week, we'll get together and do this whole mess again. I appreciate y'all tuning in and supporting Digging with Big Lon. Y'all take care.

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This is a sort of a portrait in words to a lazy country boy. Now, I can't think of anybody in the world that would fit any better than me or Merle, either one. Because when it's hot in the summertime, I'm just about as lazy as I can be, and Merle's a chip off the old block, you know. Or Rosalie said he was, anyway. Yes, if she hears that, I'll be murdered. A little tune that's just actually talked of, and there's sort of some little picking along behind it, and this music on this sounds like something somebody stole from one of those little classical ditties, you know, that's not really folk music. It's a thing called Life Gets Tejas, don't it?

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Life gets tedious, don't it? My shoe's untied, but shucks, I don't care, 'cause I reckon I ain't a-going nowhere. 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It's just too much wasted effort. I open the door and the flies swarm in, and when I shut the door, I'm a-sweating again. And in the process, I crack my shin. Just one darn thing after another. The cow went dry and the hens won't lay, and the fish all quit biting last Saturday. My troubles keep piling up day by day, and now I'm getting dandruff.

My old gray mule, you know I think the rascal's sick, for when I stuck him in the rump with a pin on a stick, he humped up his back, but he just wouldn't kick. There's something cockeyed somewhere. Old hound's a-howling so forlorn. That's the laziest dog that ever was born. He's a-howling because he's a-setting on a thorn, and he's just too tired to move over. Tin roof leaks and the chimney leans, and there's a hole in the seat of my old blue jeans, and I've had up the last of the pork and beans. Just can't depend on nothing.

mouse been gnawing on my cupboard door. He's been at it now for, I guess, a month or more. 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There ain't a darn thing in it. It's debts and taxes and pains and woes and aches and miseries, and that's how it goes. At Dow, I get the cold at Badoe's. Life gets tasteless, don't it?

clock go round and round, and I just get up and it's time to lay down. Life gets tedious, don't it?

friends and neighbors, this is Bill Smith, the old ranger, asking you to stop on by Wednesday, 1 o'clock, for the Crooked Road Radio Hour. You never know what might happen as we explore music along the crooked road. Come on, there's foolishness to be had.

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started. 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I never saw a single beach, but I can still see her face.

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2: Well, I'm a traveling man, don't tie me down. 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

cold, she cooks the supper, and I try to pay the rent. 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